Good evening. Welcome to In Session. I'm your host, Dr. Fadi Holaku, and I'll be with you for the next hour here on Radio Hamra. Last week, I introduced Cameron Dinesh, who will be taking over my show sometime soon, probably next few weeks. Looking forward to see how that goes. If you heard that show, then you know what I'm talking about. If not, I won't get into it right now. But maybe I'll mention it again before the last show I do myself. Tonight I want to talk about nuance or gray areas. And I think almost all of us kind of know the logical position that, you know, most things are not black and white, most things are gray. So we kind of like know that as kind of like a piece of advice or maybe even wisdom that we've heard and really think is true. But the reason why it's so important for us to hear advice like that or think about those things is because how much more comfortable we are and how much easier it is for us to go into black and white thinking. And I've talked about certainty a lot, and this is a related topic. Obviously, like, you know, if things are black and white, they can also be more certain, when the reality is things are less certain and also more gray. But we're drawn to that, and social media tends to amplify existing human tendencies and frailties, and this is one of those that definitely gets amplified. Everything becomes black and white. This person is either good and bad. This person is, you know, even labeled as a racist or sexist or this kind of a person, or this person is good and this person is bad in a relationship or interaction, and it's very black and white, good guys, bad guys. And it's, you know, it makes sense for us to want things to be black and white. It's much easier, much more comfortable. It's really better in every way, except maybe the most important one, which is that it's not reality. So if we want to actually be in touch with reality, with the world, with situations, with people, whatever it is, we have to be able to hold on to nuance, to sit in the gray, even if it's uncomfortable to be in the gray, and we prefer the black and white. If we want to be related to and connected to reality and to be able to then interact with reality, we have to accept that even though it's less comfortable, this is the truth. Is that almost always, you know, it's going to be gray. Even there, that's what makes it, you know, if we're being gray about that, even it's not all, you know, it's almost always. So it's not everything is gray, but that most things are. So even there, you know, there's moderation of the moderation. So, you know, why is it more comfortable? Why do we prefer it? We can even think from like a calorie or energy type of perspective, that it saves us time and energy if things are black and white. You know, we don't have to think about them for as long, and we can be done with them more quickly and feel settled about it. We don't have to keep reflecting, keep trying to get more information. We can just feel done. Okay, this is, that guy's bad. Done. I don't have to think about it anymore. I don't have to, you know, see if I might be wrong. I don't have to wait to get more information, more sources. I'm just done. It just is easier. And so, you know, I said calorically, even, you know, as any kind of biological being, we always have to try to conserve energy or have that awareness of how much energy we use, and using less energy to get the same kind of job done is always going to be a good thing, or always going to lean or have a bias towards that way. So it's a lot easier for us to think of things as black and white. It saves us time and energy. And so that's one way that it's much more comfortable. And also related to that, the way our brain works is very categorical, you know, making predictions, putting things in boxes. You know, people say have no assumptions, have no, you know, preconceived notions, but really we can't function that way. You know, when people take psychedelics, that's actually one of the things that might be happening, is a lot of just, you know, the preconceived notions or assumptions, even when it comes to perception, it all just kind of disappears or can become, you know, suspended a bit. And because of that, we can get overwhelmed. But really, that's how it is. It's that quote from Aldous Huxley, which I won't kind of butcher right now, or maybe I will. But basically, you know, if we, you know, saw things as they were, we would see what they really are, which is infinite, rather than, you know, all these blocks. This is where this object ends. This is where this object begins. This is this color. This is that color.
we kind of function with categories. So, you know, even though people have these really incredible experiences on psychedelics that can be potentially even life-changing or transformative or have a big effect on people, it is in a way that we can actually function. You can't walk out and have zero expectations about what's going on. I mean, to the point where, you know, you couldn't even walk because you wouldn't know, is there a floor beneath you or what's beneath you or how your body is moving. We constantly are functioning with so many assumptions, almost all of which are out of our awareness. It's just how we function. Is this, we have all these things, you know, I'm sitting here and every time I blink my eyes, I'm not, you know, unsure what I'm going to see when I open my eyes again. I'm almost certain I'm going to see everything almost exactly the same as when I close it. Maybe I'll see something slightly move out of the window or, you know, somewhere else. Even that, I have assumptions of where things might move or not. But if I see something moving on the table without me touching it, I'll be very surprised or confused. So we are constantly functioning with assumptions and categories because it allows us to function in a world that is really full of almost infinite information and sensation and perception and things that come in. So it is how we tend to function anyway. So we prefer categories and we prefer things to fit neatly into boxes because it saves us that time, that energy. It's more efficient. It allows us to function better. And so when we think about something new, we'd like to be able to put it into a category. So someone says, hey, there's this new technology, and we want to be able to say, is it good or is it bad? Rather than it's more nuanced. AI, is it good or bad? It's complicated to just think of it as one or the other. I think would be, to me, it's almost childish. I understand the desire, but to just think it's all good or all bad. Or I hear these conversations about phones. Are phones good or bad? Is social media good or bad? And I think always the conversation, the reality of it is going to be much more nuanced than that. So we have, you know, this, it's easier, more efficient energy. It's the way our brains work. As I was saying, it also feels better. It just feels more settled. You know, I think we actually, I don't know if you could call it a feeling, but unsettled to me, there's a feeling of unsettledness. I've had this experience so many times where there's something I have to take care of. And I'll kind of do something else. And then I'll have this kind of nagging, this feeling comes up of what was that thing that I didn't want to do or I didn't like that I had to take care of? And then it's like, oh yeah, then the thing comes. I go, I have to call this thing or I have to take care of this, whatever it is, or, you know, I have to go drop this off before this time. And what's interesting is that I couldn't remember what the thing was, but I had the feeling there, you know, the feeling that something was unsettled. And so when things are unsettled, it just doesn't feel good. I mean, we say an unsettling feeling. It's an unpleasant feeling. So when we'd much rather be done with it, and even if we have to convince ourselves and do some motivated reasoning and mental gymnastics, it's a lot more comfortable if we can get to a place where we feel settled on something. And some people will do this very quickly. You know, as soon as they hear about something, they'll make their judgment instantly and then they'll stick to it. Some people might be more open, but we all tend to at least want the closure to be there or that conclusion to be there and to settle that, you know, whatever it is that we're talking about. And so here's kind of the crux of this whole thing of nuance is, can we hold on to opposing or different types of thoughts or ideas at the same time? Can we hear about a case and, you know, and be able to think guilty and not guilty at the same time as possibilities as we try to understand things further? Easier said than done, and literally easier in the sense, you know, that it's easier to just, you know, pick a side and stick to it and not change your mind anymore, or not even take in anymore, just close yourself off. But if we are going to live in reality, I think we'll benefit from accepting that almost always, again, almost always, things will be nuanced. That to just think of a thing and think of it as just good and bad is probably the easy way out that we want and other people want, but not the reality of what's there. And it will leave us with a very shallow understanding of whatever it is we're talking about. So, you know, like these things of social media, phones, AI, if you just think, is it good or bad? Yeah, you can
come to some conclusion, say, oh, it's so bad, just forget it, it's the worst thing in the world. Or it's so good, just, you know, it's like perfect, it's great, like it can't go wrong. Either way, to me, it's a very, very shallow understanding of what's there. That's one part. And the other thing is, you won't be able to really affect things in a meaningful way, because you don't really understand it. You don't know what's going on if you just see it as all good or all bad, or don't want to look for good or bad once you get to that conclusion. So that's what happens when we do that. Now, I'm thinking of this study that was done on psychologists, or maybe psychologists and psychiatrists, mental health professionals. And they were basically, I think it was reading. I don't know if they're reading or if there was some kind of a fake, like, you know, patient there that they had to diagnose. And, you know, they were either asking questions or reading about this, you know, fictional patient. And the more quickly they made a diagnosis, they said, okay, this is the diagnosis, the worse they were at taking in the information that came after that. So the sooner they said, oh, okay, this is generalized anxiety disorder, and, you know, I know it, I got it, the sooner they did that, the worse they were at then, you know, taking in the new information, which might have disconfirmed their diagnosis, and they were missing a lot of important things because they wanted to be settled. And here maybe there's this, you know, this ego part of, I want to show how good I am or prove to myself or to the researchers or whatever that I'm so good that I can so quickly diagnose this individual, shows my, you know, clinical acumen and how good I am at my job. So there might be even more of this desire to get it quickly, you know, to settle things quickly. But we can see that they were worse at really taking in reality, the new information that was there. They had some information. Yes, you might have a hunch. You might be moved in some direction. So, you know, it's not like if I hear someone say something, I have no idea about anything. I say, oh, it sounds like it could be this or that. But the better I am at saying, okay, maybe this, but not pushing too hard or settling too hard in that direction, the better I'll be at taking in the new direction, you know, the new information doesn't come. So when we think of something like AI, if you just think of it as all good or all bad, then you won't be able to look at the good and the bad of it. Okay, so here are ways that it can be helpful to you individually and to the world and society and all sorts of things. But here are also the risks that are there, and, you know, what can go wrong or what could already be, you know, harmful about it, you know, from beginning to end, from what's it causing, environmental effects, those kinds of things. And also, yeah, the scariest stuff of robots and AI taking over the world, or, you know, ending human life and all that stuff, with whatever likelihood that is, you won't be able to take it in at depth if you are just closing down and saying good or bad. And again, new information. So you might say AI is all bad, and then some new stuff comes. Oh, it's cured so many diseases, let's say. And, the, you know, are you still going to be set on, no, it has to be all bad? Again, you might be able to hold on. There's risks and there's negative things, but it would be hard to, you know, deny that. So it makes it that we remove ourselves really from meaningfully engaging with any kind of topic or issue, or even then affecting change, if that is, you know, possible, when we so quickly shut down any new information by going to black and white thinking. So that's just going to be the theme for this show. I've already touched on some categories or, you know, topics related to it, and I want to talk about it some more later on. And so realizing, as much as almost no one thinks I'm a black and white thinker, most people think they're open-minded. They think about things like, you know, they're not doing the things I'm thinking about. One of the things I always have thought about, you know, open-mindedness, everyone thinks they're open-minded. You know, they think they're open-minded about things they should be open-minded about. And they think the things they're not open-minded about is the things that they know, you know, so why would I be open-minded about 2 + 2 = 4? You know, it's a lot of other things. So we all think we're open-minded. We all tend to think we are not black and white thinkers, that we see the gray and the nuance. We see things as they actually are. But that's where we want to be careful, is that we all have a tendency to go to black and white thinking. So if we're not conscious of it or checking ourselves, we're likely to keep going there, or to shut things out without realizing or doing that. So I'll talk a bit more about black and white thinking, why we might do it, and what are the benefits, and how we can try to keep ourselves in the gray area. Let's go to our first commercial break. We'll be right back.

back. So I'm talking today about black and white thinking, why we tend to prefer it. It's easier, more comfortable, feels better than gray thinking or nuanced thinking. But the unfortunate thing is the reality tends to be much more gray and nuanced. And if we want to relate to reality, to see reality, I'm not trying to say there's only one reality, but what we tend to see is the most likely things that are out there, the things that most likely represent what is there, things tend to be gray. You know, something about AI, for example. So yes, it would be nice if it was just black and white. You can just think of it as all bad. You know, if it's all bad, just try to destroy it. If it's all good, let them do whatever they want. But that's not the case. And as I was saying, that's also the problem, because if we see it as black and white, that okay, it's all good, then we won't look at the potential dangers or potential, you know, guardrails or things that we might need to do to make it safer, because you just have looked at it as all good. And if it's all bad, you're trying to just get rid of it completely, which could mean you lose the actual benefits that are there. So although it's a lot easier to think in black and white, reality tends to be far more nuanced and gray. And it gives us this challenge of doing the more uncomfortable thing, which is holding on to opposing ideas, suspending belief and judgment as long as possible to really think things over. And of course, I should note that it depends on what we're talking about. Because, you know, I was talking about how we tend to think in categories, or we are prone to think in categories. It's obviously helpful in a lot of ways. And so sometimes we have to make a decision and we have to make a judgment. So we don't have forever to just stay in the gray and nuance and think things over and wonder and, you know, keep gathering new information. Sometimes you have to make a decision. A lot of life is like that. And even there is a trade-off, you know, so, you know, staying in the gray too long could be costly. So it's not always the better thing. It depends on what we're talking about, you know, the type of timelines, all sorts of things. But yeah, sometimes you have to make a decision so you can't stay in the gray. You know, I think if we're being realistic, although we might want to fool ourselves into saying, no, and I know for sure I'm making the right decision, it can't be wrong. You know, the truth is you make the best decision that you can, and knowing that there are time constraints and things that make it impossible to think forever, you get that. You know, maybe you could use more time, or with more time, it could be beneficial, maybe even not, but you have to just make the best decision you can now. You know, but sometimes we go to this more comfortable place to tell ourselves, especially if it's something important, that no, this has to, I'm making the best decision possible. There's no way it's not right. So, you know, nuance, I think, is great, especially when we're thinking of intellectual things, especially when we're thinking of people, you know. But let's say, you know, with people, if we're talking about politicians, I think it's much better to be nuanced no matter what in gray and not think, you know, people are evil or, you know, angels or anything like that. But you might eventually have to go to the ballot box and make a decision, so you can't just be in the gray completely. I think you can still hold on to the fact that, okay, I'm choosing this person because I think they're the best candidate, not because they're perfect, not because they can't be wrong, not because they can't do wrong. You just think they're the best candidate. To me, you should do that. You should make a decision and go forward with it. Unfortunately, you know, because we hate to think maybe we were wrong, or to second guess ourselves, or have to say we were wrong, you know, we might not look at it that way. We might make it very black and white. And so actually now I wanted to talk a bit about how black and white thinking hurts us individually and in our relationships. So not just in this kind of in more intellectual way, or thinking about topics or ideas or technologies, things of that sort, but how does it hurt us personally? And there are so many ways that it hurts us personally. To begin with, it can make it very difficult for us to grow if we think in black and white thinking. Now, why might that be? Well, if I think of things very black and white, then either I'm good or bad, and it's very all or nothing. So if I do something bad, I can't be good anymore, because if I'm good, I'm perfectly good. And if I'm, you know, if I make a mistake, then I can't be that. And so it can make us become very defensive, which is what we see, kind of another way that you get closed down. We're closed out of even taking on new information about ourselves and understanding ourselves better. So, you know, you do something, things go wrong, something happens. If we're so defensive, we're likely to do things like blame the situation or blame other people. We don't want to take any responsibility ourselves. I couldn't have made a mistake because I'm good. So if things went bad,
other people made a mistake, or I got very unlucky, or, you know, someone else messed up, or whatever it is, it's going to make us deflect because we won't be able to take things in. You know, I could think of this kind of like a, like almost like an immune system. You know, our immune system, we have kind of like a psychological immune system as well, that we have to at some level have some defenses that push things away, but then also has to let things in that are safe and are okay and can be beneficial. And so people are going to be different on how strong their psychological immune system is. And for some people, their immune system might be so strong, and not strong in a good way, but overly active in the sense that it's going to push away things that might even be beneficial, like new information, things that might actually help them grow, ways that they can improve their relationships, improve their life, things like that. They're just going to be pushing everything back and thinking I'm already perfect or good as I am. So, you know, this black and white thinking can be very costly in that it won't allow us to actually see ourselves another way, that it doesn't allow us to see reality, because we're human, just like anything. We're imperfect. And not only are we imperfect, we would hope that over time we grow and mature, which means we'd have to look at things and evaluate things. For something to evolve, it has to change, meaning it can't be like it was before, meaning that we have to recognize it. Things can be better than now, you know. So you look at yourself, you say, doesn't mean you're a bad person again, so it's not black and white, but there's areas where you can get better. So I would say, oh, you know, if I feel like I'm, yeah, could be harsh with people this way, or I can do this way, or I don't try this, or I need to, you know, relax a little about that, or whatever it is, there's going to be things and areas that you can improve, any human being, for their whole life. We never finish, or we should never finish growing and getting better. But to do that, you have to look at things openly and accept that things are not perfect. That's the hard part. So you'll see this with people that are very defensive. They have a very hard time taking in anything negative about themselves, even if it's mild, even if it's a slight mistake. And now if you ask them, like, do you think you're perfect? Like, of course not. I'm not perfect. So almost no one will say I'm perfect. They, you know, first of all, they probably don't believe that. And second of all, they know how it sounds. So to say I'm perfect, I never made a mistake, you know, most people will say that sounds crazy. So most people will say, you know, they know they're not perfect. But then when things come up, each thing, they kind of will be able to blow off that specific thing. So no, I'm not perfect, but this wasn't a mistake. So-and-so forgot to do this, or this person did that, or, you know, the weather was this, or I don't know, whatever. Some excuse as to why they... you know, they didn't make a mistake here. They weren't wrong. Because if we are thinking very black and white, any mistake, any wrongdoing means you're all bad now. Makes things very black and white. It actually can push us towards shame, because shame is that I did something bad, I am bad. So if we have the mindset of this black and white thinking, which in this kind of instance would be similar to perfectionism within the self, it's very, very harmful. It's not good at all. So I always think that if you look at your own life, look at yourself, and you can't see things you've done wrong or mistakes you've made or ways that you can improve, it doesn't mean you're so good. It means you're just not aware of yourself at all. You know, so I've heard of parents who say, oh, I didn't make any mistakes with my kids. You know, and it's like, that's the parent I'm most scared of, because it shows that, of course, they have made mistakes. They just have no idea about them. And they definitely didn't improve on any of those kinds of mistakes, because they never could even see or accept that anything was wrong or needed improving. So the idea that perfection is possible, or that you are going to be perfect or should expect perfection, is really a recipe for disaster. It just makes you worse and worse and worse. You know, even... I'm thinking of this analogy, it's very different, but similar in the sense that we often just like to look at ourselves in ways that make us feel good. You know, if you're studying for an exam and there's two chapters on the test, you would think, well, okay, you should study the one you know less more, if you, let's say you have a few hours left. But what we find is sometimes people go and study the one they already know because it feels good to know the answers or to know the information or the material. It just feels good. Like, oh yeah, this is this and this, you know, I know that, or, you know, I know this definition, or I know what happened here, whatever it is.
But of course, we know logically you should focus on the chapter you know worse or you don't know as well. And sometimes we do that in our own lives. We just like to look at the parts that we know are good or that we feel good about. And we want to ignore the parts that are bad because that makes us feel bad and it can take us to this bad place. But if we do have a more holistic, kind of gray, nuanced view of ourselves, and again, more realistic, that I'm human, I'm, you know, imperfect, I make mistakes, I do good things, I do bad things, I have good qualities, I have not so good qualities, I have areas that are strong, I have areas I can work on. You know, if we actually can hold on to all of that, it doesn't make me good or bad. I'm just, you know, or I can say I'm overall a good person, but, you know, I have these weaknesses or these mistakes, all those things. Then we can actually interact with ourselves even realistically. This is something I've noticed when I read a lot of self-help books or advice or things that people say, you know, for, you know, getting over social anxiety, getting over this, getting over that. First of all, they almost always are not going to be simple and, you know, beware of quick fixes and people trying to sell you an easy solution. But another thing I've noticed is there's this underlying necessity to even work on ourselves in any of the ways these self-help books often are talking about, which is that we have to not be so shameful that we can actually look at whatever the issue is we need to work on, you know? But unfortunately, sometimes people don't have that. So they have social anxiety and they feel like, oh, I'm such a loser that I get nervous or I'm so weak. You know, I don't want to acknowledge that I have the social anxiety or think about it or talk about it. I just got to get over it or get past it or, you know, not think about it. And so to actually go do the exercises or do the work that it takes to get over this issue, you would have to be able to acknowledge that it's there. Yeah, I have, you know, trouble in social situations. That's okay. It's very common to deal with this. All people have some nervousness socially. Some people just can be more debilitating or affect them in ways that are harmful. And then unfortunately it snowballs, you know, the more anxious you get, then the more anxious, you know, you're thinking about things and you don't want to, you know, go again in the social situation. It just creates all these snowballs where you start feeling nervous in a social setting and feel uncomfortable, maybe start sweating, and then you get self-conscious about the sweating, and then you know it's like a runaway train at that point. So, but if you have some compassion, yeah, that happens, you know, to any of us. If you get nervous, and then once the nervousness starts to show, or you think it's showing, or you start to feel it, you know, it's just going to get worse and worse and worse, and it's tough. Doesn't mean you're a loser or a bad person or weak or any of those things. It's a very human thing, and actually can be coming from some of your stronger qualities, that you're self-aware or that you know, notice things about other people, or you probably will be more sensitive to other things as well. So it could be something that creates some benefits also, but here we could see it's definitely harming you and you want to work on that. And that's okay. You deserve to feel better and get better with these things, and you can get better, but you only can get better if you actually look at it and are okay accepting it. So this is a more fundamental thing. This is why I think it's so important as parents with your kids that, you know, you notice things, you pay attention to things, but that you want to be very aware of not giving your child a sense of shame that they're bad if they are this way or that way, or that, you know, something makes them unlovable or disgusting or gross or bad, or, you know, just really strong types of feelings about who they are in a fundamental way. Even if you think, oh, I'm helping them get over some problem or some issue that's going to hurt them more, usually people are well-intentioned, we might not realize that we could often send the message that there's something bad about you or something unlovable about you that, you know, if you don't change, you know, no one's going to like you or love you. And sometimes it becomes internalized that it's not just about that issue, whatever it is, you know, biting your nails or doing well in school or something like that. So it's such an important thing to give your child a sense that, not that they're perfect. I think people go to that other extreme that they say, okay, I don't want my kid to feel ashamed, so I'm going to help them feel like they're better than everyone else. We often think that the solution is almost like, well, I don't want you to feel inferior, so you should feel superior. But that's actually not good and doesn't work and causes its own problems. But just coming back to this topic, the more we are able to recognize that I'm not all good or all bad, the more we can actually work on ourselves, improve on ourselves, look at what's there, and make a better version of ourselves over time, or, you know, improve ourselves. I was going to talk about relationships. I'll leave that a bit after the break and talk a bit more about nuance, because what we'll also see is that, of course, our defensiveness will make us very bad in relationships if we
can't look at our own faults, the mistakes we made, everything we blame on our partner or the people around us. Of course, that's going to be really bad for relationships, or for dealing with conflict and dealing with making the relationship stronger. But also how we look at other people will be affected by black and white thinking. And then also I'll talk a bit about the nuance, the discomfort of it all, and how we could try our best to stay there, even if it doesn't feel so comfortable. So let's go to our last commercial break. We'll be right back.

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12: Welcome back. So we're talking about black and white thinking and how it causes us trouble even though it's so much more comfortable, and how we try our best to stay within nuance or the gray area, even if that is more uncomfortable. I was talking before the break about how it could be harmful to ourselves in our own individual lives and development, and then I was going to talk about relationships and how harmful it can be. And I mentioned, of course, how it's going to hurt us when it comes to being defensive and conflict, you know, it's, it can't be me, it must be you if there's anything that goes wrong. And so there's no room for genuine conflict resolution where we can talk about things, both people can acknowledge things, there can be apologies, acknowledgements, growth, all of those things are almost completely out the window, and most arguments or disagreements will really go poorly. But also kind of how there's this problem when we have black and white thinking about ourselves, either we can think I'm all good or go to a very shameful place, we will then tend to do that with other people, which is also very harmful. So you're meeting someone new and either they are the best thing you've ever met, or they're just horrible or no good. And neither of those things are probably true, especially early on. I was talking before about psychologists diagnosing too early, but I see this so often in relationships where people, after one or two dates, or I think they know this person is like just the best person for me. This is my person. We're, you know, we have these things in common, blah, blah, blah. They might give you reasons, but so quickly they want, or they already think they know that this person is just like perfect for them. And lots of reasons for this. You know, one, as I was saying, we prefer black and white thinking. I think also there's so much anxiety in the dating process of letting things unfold. It'd be so much easier if you just knew this person is perfect for you and then you would move forward. But the reality is you go on a date, and as unromantic as it sounds, you're really just seeing, is this a no yet? If it's a no, then you don't have a second date. You say, okay, well, after seeing them, after spending time with them, there's, you know, this is just not a match, it's over. But if it's not a no, then you go on the second date. And then if it's not a no, you might go on a third date and it keep going forward. But there's no way to know on that first or second date enough that you can say for sure this is a yes, that this is the person that I'm supposed to be with forever, or, you know, this is the right person for me. And so there's a lot of this anxiety of this waiting, of seeing what's happening, of it unfolding, of building your hopes up a little bit, not sure how much. It isn't easy. So it does, you know, this is where this gray thinking or nuanced thinking or holding on to two things is tough, that I like this person and I'm not sure yet if they are the right person for me. That's, you know, I like them as far as I've seen or what I've seen from them so far, but I can't know for sure. Even sometimes I'll talk to clients and say, okay, it seems like you like them, but you first date like them, meaning you can only like them a certain amount because it's been one date, just like in a second date or third date. You know, our mind might go places, we might start to feel things, but you want to keep in mind that you can only know someone so much at this point. And same thing from them. You know, obviously it feels very good if someone meets you and after, you know, just 30 minutes, like, you're the most incredible person I've ever met. I think I'm already falling for you. You're amazing. You're perfect. All those things. That sounds great. Obviously, those sounds like really nice things to hear. But we also want to be skeptical of that. Maybe the person's just saying it, kind of love bombing, you know, these kinds of terms that are out there now, trying to make that, you know, to attract us quickly, to either make things get intimate fast, whether that's emotional or sexual or something. Maybe they're just, you know, manipulatively using that, or they are really feeling it, but that should be scary too, that, okay, this person is saying they're in love with me or they know me when they don't know me yet. You know, we all want that. We'd love it for someone just to be able to, you know, see us fully and see that we're beautiful instantly. You know, we're all kind of dreaming of that. It's kind of like a childlike fantasy, which makes sense, but we have to recognize that that's not possible. So someone's telling us that either they're trying to manipulate you or they're kind of manipulating themselves, but either way, it's very unhealthy and not something you want to, you know, take at face value. So after one date, someone can first date like you and you can first date like them. And that sounds very unromantic, but to me, that's a good way to make sure we don't get ourselves into the trouble that often happens when we go too far ahead. We're always, you know, we're trying to play out these simulations. Okay, based on this and this and this, let me go on their Instagram page. Oh, look, yeah, they seem to have, you know, they like this, their family seems this way, and we already think we're figuring it all out. But you can't. Yeah, you can go look at their Instagram page, but just be aware that you don't know much about them. It's same thing with the dating apps. You know, people think the profile is going to help them find their match, or even I think Match.com or some of these other ones, eHarmony, the earlier ones, they would say that we ask you, you know, like a 100-question survey, and then we're going to find these perfect matches for you, when all the research that they've done on these kinds of things show that that doesn't really work. you know, you can't really do that. It doesn't, you know, taking these surveys and things won't allow you to just find your match, or, oh, here's a personality test and we'll find your perfect, you know, personality fit or something like that. It's more complicated than that. We haven't figured it out yet to know how to boil it down to these kinds of, you know, questionnaires or things like that. But people want to know, like, I wish, you know, I can just take this test and then they'll tell me who my perfect matches are and then I marry one of them. But that's just not how it is. So if we go to black and white thinking, we can quickly already put someone in this level of that they're the one, or just, you know, close it down. And that's a very dangerous thing that we can do. You know, even if we look at the extreme of this, is a psychological term called splitting, which is when you make people very much all good or all bad. You know, this person is either an angel or a devil. And even they'll do that with the same person, you know. You know, they're an angel and they do one thing you don't like, and also they're the worst person in the world. I was totally wrong about them. You know, they're evil. Everything they did before this was manipulated. This is who they truly are. And this is actually a hallmark of individuals with borderline personality disorder, which people who suffer with it honestly do suffer with it. It's a very difficult diagnosis or illness to have. And at the same time, they're very difficult individuals to be in relationships with, or can be. That's what it's kind of a hallmark, or one of the symptoms even, is that they have unstable relationships, because things feel very, very all or nothing. You're either the best thing and my angel, or you're the devil that is evil and I have to get rid of and get away from as fast as possible. And it can happen very quickly. That volatility isn't like, okay, they do a lot of bad things and then they switch. It's going to be just one thing and then switching back and forth and all that. So it'd be very difficult. So splitting and seeing things in black and white, although it's easier, you know, it's like when you're watching a movie, it's easier to think, who's the good guy, who's the bad guy? Who am I cheering for and who am I cheering against? And, you know, kids' movies make things very black and white usually because it's for kids. So as I was saying, it's more of a childish type of way of thinking to put things black and white. But then also we do

some bad things that they did, or the bad guy, okay, maybe there's something to what they're doing that was misunderstood, or things like that. So relationships are this way too. In the movies of our life, if we try to put people in good or bad categories and then close the door, we're really missing a lot more. That, you know, almost everyone, we can say they're good people with good intentions, but they will do some bad things, and they will sometimes even hurt us or disappoint us. So, you know, good people can do bad things, or can do things that hurt you. If you think about even just yourself, and you think of the worst things you've done, they're probably not great things. You can think of some bad things that you've done, but it doesn't make you a bad person. It just means you're human, and that's part of being human. So it's not beneficial for us to think black and white. It's easier. So even in relationships, it does feel easier to say, oh, no, that person's just bad. I don't want to talk to them ever again. They're evil. They're all bad. And this person's good. I can just trust them blindly and go forward. And it feels more comfortable to trust blindly, and not have to look at things. But we always have to, yes, maybe we should give people, I think, the benefit of the doubt and be trusting. But it doesn't mean that once you made a decision on someone, you can't look at the new information. And so the reason why I wanted to talk about this theme of gray thinking, black and white thinking, I've talked a lot about certainty recently, and this is a very related theme. And it's just something that I see so much, I think it's even more prevalent now. You know, I was thinking specifically from a social media experience, when you go on, people are both of those things, very certain, black and white. So they're related. So they'll be very certain that they're definitely right about something, and the thing they're right about is very black and white. Like, this person is an evil person, is a bad person. This is a conspiracy, and it's 100% true. This is, you know, whatever it might be, those things are more appealing. It makes us feel good because black and white thinking is easier. And then if someone is certain about it, we want them to be right. You know, so if someone says, this is proof that, you know, this person is a bad person, this is proof that this person is corrupt and evil, or whatever it is, this is proof that this player is better than this player. You know, I see this in sports debates, and it's a very, it's going to draw a lot of attention from both sides. If people agree with it, like, oh yes, this person's going to prove what I want to be right, that feels so good. And people who disagree, like, oh, let me see what this crazy person is seeing, and, you know, I'm going to tear up their arguments that won't make any sense. So it gets a lot of attention, but it's not healthy discourse. It's not healthy for the overall discourse to make things very black and white. So I think social media tends to, because it's becoming so prominent, you know, there's, you know, I talked to some people about how it almost seems now like if something doesn't happen on social media, it's not real, because that's like where everyone just gets, you know, all their news, like from the world news to social news to celebrity news and gossip to everything. You know, even people's experiences now, if you're not a celebrity, it's kind of like, you know, you post about it or else it's not real, or you have to have a picture of it, or you know, it's not real. So social media is becoming so much more a part of who we are in ways that I think we probably see, but some maybe we don't even see, because it's so pervasive. And I think, unfortunately, this theme of black and white thinking that does get amplified online, I think it's affecting how we think about things in a day-to-day basis, not just when we're online, that we're looking for things to be black and white, and we're losing the nuance, or we're looking to people who are so certain. So when we're talking to each other, we think that's how the conversation has to go or has to be. And I think it's really unhealthy and harmful. And to see that. So I'm just kind of shocked that what I see online is just constant certainty and constant black and white thinking. And the nuance is just totally out the window and totally gone. And people are not drawn towards it, and people don't want to hear it or think about it. And I think that's unfortunate. So what I'm, you know, asking, and as I've always said, these are things that I have to keep in mind. I'm drawn to these things myself because it's such a human tendency. But so I'm just trying to put it out there, this idea that although it's so appealing to go towards this certainty in the black and white thinking, we have to remember that it's another rendition or another example of a comfort zone, that it's comfortable, it feels good, it feels settling, it feels, you know, kind of could give us this feeling of being at peace. All those things make sense, and it draws us towards it. But we have to remember that it's not going to give us the reality of what's there. So we won't really see the full picture of what's actually going on in a meaningful way. Black and white thinking is very shallow. Nuanced gray is much more deep, because it allows

allows you to hold on to multiple truths or possibilities and go deeper. So it allows you to know about something more deeply, and related to that, it allows you to possibly make a meaningful difference in whatever that issue is, to contribute to the conversation in meaningful ways, to make meaningful decisions if you have decisions to be made or that you can make. And you know, that's almost always the case, that if you don't know something, you can't do something about it or really change it. And so if you see things in black and white, you won't know the things, and you also won't be able to then make positive changes. So we have to try our best to stay in the discomfort, to hold on to multiple things, even though, and multiple truths, even though it doesn't feel good and it doesn't feel settling, because that's going to allow us to connect with the world in a more real way and a deeper way, and then hopefully then create more meaningful change with that perspective. So don't be fooled by all the black and white thinking out there and all the people that will make it seem like they're smart because they think black and white, and you're stupid if you're not sure. Being unsure often is the most intelligent place to be. All right, that brings us to the end of tonight's show. A big thank you to Ghazal in the studio. You've been listening to In Session with Dr. Fadi Dawakwi, Free Iran.